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1: For me to tell, it brings me great joy to tell this story because I'm able to share his life with other people in a way that hopefully makes an impact. And as a father, that's incredibly meaningful. I had known this when he was born, that this was a possibility, right? And in his 5 years, I had to wrestle with that a lot, right? There's this thing called anticipatory grief that I think anybody who has a kid feels, right? And you are grieving almost from the moment he's born in a way, even though you hope that he will live as long as he possibly could. And I think what had happened was, as a father, you feel the obligation to explain the world to your children, to tell them as much as possible. And I realized by this point that this was one thing I could not explain. This was something beyond my understanding. And so when the time came to tell the boys what had happened, I told them the truth, that he had died. And I trusted their strength and resilience to eventually be able to make sense of that, which is a very hard thing for any human to do. You know, it's not an easy thing by any stretch of the imagination to have to face this, but we all have to face it.
2: Since then, you've written a memoir and you spend a lot of time touring hospitals, talking to families of other patients, and especially talking to doctors. What do you tell them?
1: I've met hundreds and hundreds of people, clinicians, therapists, families. I've just met all these amazing people who are wrestling with these same issues. And I hear things that allow me then to take some of those ideas and share them with other medical professionals. And I think the ability to talk about medicine as an essentially human endeavor and all the implications therein is something that I think is not often taught in medical schools and does seem to have a big impact on those folks.
2: Like, what do you think the thing is that you say that surprises physicians the most?
1: I'll tell you the thing that I tell them that I think they need to hear the most, which is doctors have to be open and honest about what they don't know. They have to admit that there are limits to their knowledge, that a lot of these things are unpredictable and not as well researched or understood as they should be. And I think that's important for them to admit that, because it changes the dynamic between family and doctor to a point where you can both recognize that ambiguity as you make decisions. And I think doctors have a hard time doing that. And I understand why. You know, they'll be seen as not well-trained or incompetent or, you know, but I think there's a way of communicating that to families in a way that's reassuring and not devastating, right? Which is to say, here are the things we could try. Honestly, we don't know how they could turn out. In my experience, I tend to see things happening this way, but we don't really know what could happen. And this is a decision that we have to make together, I think, is a very healthy thing to say to a family, rather than pretending you have all the answers.
2: Right. I mean, I talked to a lot of researchers. Did you find yourself ever caught up in this idea like, well, you know, innovation is and progress are so fast right now in medication and medical treatments and technology and gene therapies and all kinds of things. If we can just hang on, maybe there will be a breakthrough for us.
1: There is no doubt that medicine is advancing at a rapid pace. There are things that could have helped our son that exist today that did not exist 10 years ago. You realize that medical progress depends on people doing risky things, but not in like in a haphazard way, but in a way which is like, okay, you know, we've got to do something better than what we're doing now, and I think this might work, right? And so most of the things we take for granted now are derived from procedures like that. Our son was benefited from that. The reason he was able to leave Children's Hospital of Philadelphia was because of a lymphatic procedure, which is rarely done, which is not well understood at all, the lymphatic system or its effect on these kinds of patients. And so they're beginning to learn about this in part because they do procedures on children like ours and learn from that. Are they risky? Yes. Do parents need to understand what it means to take those risks? Yes. But it's not just some sort of magical technical innovation that's going to save this, that's going to help this. Although technology does help and investment in technology is hugely important, it's humans incrementally understanding these mysteries which are hidden to us, and sort of working their way past them.

That was, in fact, Bobby Jaspar and his All-Stars from December of 1955. Bobby Jaspar on tenor, René Outriger on piano, Sacha Distel on guitar, Benoît Kersen on bass, Jean-Louis Vial on drums. This is Chet Baker, in memory of Dick.

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From the album Sketches on Star Wars, that was Yoda's theme from The Empire Strikes Back, the Trotter Trio. Terry Trotter piano, Tom Warrington bass, and Joe LaBarbera on drums. We started off with the Trotter Trio from Sweeney Todd in Jazz, and we heard Pretty Women, a beautiful, beautiful theme from that show. Again, Tom Warrington on bass and Joe LaBarbera on drums. The various Trotter Trio albums have occasional guests from vocals to guitar, trumpet, saxophone, but it's primarily the trio. Next, we heard Natalie Cole from her album Stardust, If You Could See Me Now, with Terry Trotter on piano, Harold Jones on drums, Jim Hughart on bass, and John Chodney on guitar, from that 1996 album Stardust. Then back to the Trotter Trio, this time the Michelle LeGrand album, getting away from Sondheim briefly, and a beautiful album with even a picture, beautiful picture and some notes connecting Michelle LeGrand and Terry Trotter. And we heard I Will Wait For You. Various guests on there, including Bob Summers on flugelhorn. I've really come to appreciate the trumpet and flugelhorn playing of Bob Summers, and I'm looking for more. Then we heard Yoda's theme, and we're going to go out with the trio, not the Trotter Trio,

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1: This is definitely the most realized version of the band. But with that being said, I don't think we could have arrived here without the journey of the last 10 years. The majority of the band's life has relied heavily on improvisation. This community of musicians are really my favorite musicians, and I really think they're masters of their craft, and I'm always learning from them and have learned so much from them. It's very rare that one person has all the ideas, tells everybody else what to do and how to behave. The only way we can move the music forward is as a community.
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0: 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In this episode, Jeff and I will continue to talk about his work with Pearl Jam, as well as a deeper dive into his solo recording projects and songwriting, his role as a soundscape composer for the TV series Under the Banner of Heaven, and his community work constructing skating parks around Montana. Jeff also shares more about the spiritual nature of his connection with music and the childlike joy of simply playing with sound. 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
1: 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I'll tell you about that last set. Got one more tune to take us out today. I wanted to mention, too, that Musician Spotlight coming up at 7 o'clock tonight with Jeff Ament of Pearl Jam and John Floridis. We also have other great local hosts hosting today. Brian Ramirez will be your host for the folk show at 2 o'clock. Olivia's hosting Get to That tonight at 8 p.m. And Howard is in for Night Train at 10 p.m. I started that last set with Sean Colvin's Summer Dress. That's from a record called These Four Walls. After that, it was Kip Moore with Motorcycle from Up All Night. A lot of motorcycles out there, folks. Keep an eye out. Be careful. Later on down the line was the Bluegrass Supergroup, put one album out called Sugar Beet. And then I played Brandy in the Summertime from Emily Albert. That's from her record Proof. Moments ago, kind of by request, I had a couple of listeners asking me about the theme song for World Bridges, our world music show that's on Monday nights at 8 o'clock. And that's where that theme came from. It's a track called A United Earth. That's Yusu Ndour and Alan Stivell. Listening to a little bit of Bo Ramsey in the background from his record Wildwood Calling and a track called Skylight. Thank you so much for listening and for joining us in support of Montana Public Radio. Hope you enjoy the rest of your Tuesday. I got one more from Yancey to take us out. Thanks again. Have a great day.

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2: Good morning. Fears about imported lettuce are helping lower overall grocery prices. Inflation is cooling off slightly. It's still higher than where the Federal Reserve wants it to be. It's Morning Edition from NPR News. Congressman Ro Khanna calls himself a capitalist, but says he's not afraid of being called a communist. I'm Michelle Martin.
3: And I'm Leila Faldin. He's considering a run for president and says his district, Silicon Valley, has too much of the country's wealth. Also, Democrats and Republicans in Georgia are working together to push back against more data centers where they live. And in Colombia, rescue teams are racing to find more.

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1: 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That's tomorrow, just after 9 o'clock. In a moment, an NPR news update, and then the music continues with Freeforms on MTPR. 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I'm Tom Cook. 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